That was the overture to Candide by Leonard Bernstein. Marin Alsop conducted the New York Philharmonic. That music kicked off a complete performance of the opera at Avery Fisher Hall in 2004. Our next featured lady is one of the foremost composers of our time. The New York Philharmonic has played an important part in her life by commissioning two of her most successful works. Ellen Tafes Willick was the first woman composer to receive the coveted Pulitzer Prize in 1983 when she wrote her first symphony. 9 years later, she was thrust into the spotlight when the New York Philharmonic commissioned her third symphony for the orchestra's 150th anniversary celebrations. By that time, the Philharmonic had been performing a number of her works, and in 1988, they recorded a disc devoted entirely to her music. It includes the music we're going to hear now, her double quartet for strings, which dates from 1984. This is a work of powerful inner tension and atmosphere, and some listeners and critics have said it occasionally reminds them of the deeply searching compositions of Dmitri Shostakovich, a great compliment. Zwillick's double quartet for strings is played now by the New York Philharmonic, conducted by the composer.

0: That was the Double Quartet for Strings by Ellen Tafe Zwillick. The composer conducted the New York Philharmonic. 20 years after that work was written, in September 2004, the New York Philharmonic gave the world premiere performance of an ambitious work they commissioned from Augusta Reed Thomas, which we are going to hear next in today's program featuring outstanding ladies of classical music. Last year, Augusta Reed Thomas was elected a member of the highest cultural merit society in the United States, the American Academy of Arts and Letters. The citation given at her induction says, Augusta Reed Thomas's impressive body of works embodies unbridled passion and fierce poetry, championed by such luminaries as Barenboim, Rostropovich, Boulez, and Nussin. She rose early to the top of her profession. Later, as an influential teacher at Eastman, Northwestern, and Tanglewood, chairperson of the American Music Center, and the Chicago Symphony's longest-serving resident composer, she has become one of the most recognizable and widely loved figures in American music. The work that the New York Philharmonic commissioned from Augusta Reed Thomas for their 2004-2005 season was Gathering Paradise. The composer dedicated it to them and their music director, Lauren Mazel, who conducted the premiere that we're now going to hear, joined by the soprano soloist Heidi Grant Murphy. Here are Philharmonic Executive Director Zarin Mehta, former music director Lauren Mazel, soloist Heidi Grant Murphy, and the composer to tell us more.
1: Part of our responsibility as an institution is to replenish the repertoire. But more than replenish the repertoire, we've got to work on different styles that are being worked on throughout the world and expose our audience and expose our musicians to it. Therefore, we commission works, 3 or 4 each year. We're doing a new piece of Augusta Reed Thomas, who I knew in my many years in Chicago. She's the composer in residence there, extraordinarily talented young lady.
2: Mr. Mazel was in town conducting the Chicago Symphony Orchestra. I was actually in Hamburg, Germany, with Christoph Eschenbach, doing a totally different piece. I was not in town.
3: I commissioned the work from her because I had studied some of the other music she had written, and I'm very impressed by her original mind, her original musical mind.
2: And I got back, and Martha Gilmer, the vice president for artistic, said to me, Lauren Mazel had asked for your music. And I said, what? Oh, my Lord. And she said, yeah, he asked for your music. And I heard from the music librarian, Peter Conover, that he'd asked for a second batch of music. And I thought, oh, my gosh, yikes. And I only had a very brief meeting with him in which he said something really, really nice about my work in general.
3: She's a true composer. She just hears in with her inner ear how a phrase should go. And however difficult it may be for the players to play it, she's going to write that phrase just as she hears it and just as she wants it. She's a no-compromise composer, and I appreciate that very much.
2: And I was so touched. You know, that was his initiative. Nobody was promoting to him. Nobody was there. It was simply he asked for it. He went to his hotel room. He listened to it. And it was such a present to me when I came home from Germany that he had done that. And then approximately a month later, my publisher got a call from the New York Philharmonic offering a commission for a large work to open the 2004 season.
1: And she's written this piece based on poems of Emily Dickinson, which Heidi Grant Murphy will sing.
4: And it seems to me that she has a real keen sense of what is needed when a voice is orchestrated, especially for an enormous orchestra. I'm not even sure how many players, but I'll just tell you that the whole stage is full. So the fact that I've been told by people who are in the audience that they can hear, you know, all parts of my voice is quite a big credit to her.
3: I've studied the score, and I find it extremely telling. It's a work that certainly serves the purpose of the poetry more than well, because she creates an atmosphere, a frame in which the poetry then can flower.
0: Gathering Paradise is a setting of 5 poems by Emily Dickinson, whose writings had strongly affected the composer. The poems are quoted in their entirety, but sometimes with repetitions of words or phrases, and some interpolations of exclamations. The composer tells us more.
2: All the poems in Gathering Paradise deal with light. And in a certain way, although it's a slightly simple metaphor, the piece begins with sort of a sunrise image, the opening of a day. And throughout the course of the piece, it reaches an apex and then goes toward a sunset, and then finally the sun sets. That's really the shape of the whole composition.
0: In a program note for the premiere, the composer wrote, "Emily Dickinson's poems are intensely personal, intellectual, and introspective, and they offer a meditation on life, death, and poetic creation. Her poems share a close observation of nature, as well as consideration of religious and philosophical issues. The poems used in Gathering Paradise are marked by the intimate recollection of inspirational moments which are suggestive of hope and the possibility of happiness found in art and in the observation of the natural world." Ms. Thomas expresses those inspirational moments with a soprano soloist and a large orchestral palette. This is all incredibly well balanced, as Heidi Grant Murphy explains.
4: What I love is that she asked me, even before she began writing it, what can I do, what should I not do, what is your strengths? And then she took a lot of my CDs and listened to everything, and she really wrote something for me, something that really suits me well.
0: Here now is the world premiere performance of Augusta Reed Thomas's Gathering Paradise from September 29, 2004. Heidi Grant Murphy is the soloist, and the New York Philharmonic is conducted by Lauren Mazel.

0: the soul should always stand ajar, ready to welcome the ecstatic experience. A quotation of an Emily Dickinson poem, which we're told was particularly relevant to the composition of the music we just heard, Gathering Paradise, a setting of 5 Dickinson poems by Augusta Reed Thomas. That was the world premiere performance with soprano Heidi Grant Murphy as soloist. Lauren Mazel conducted the New York Philharmonic. After a pause for station ID, Our Lady's first broadcast will conclude with a performance of Fauré's Requiem, conducted by the legendary Nadia Boulanger. I'm Alec Baldwin, and you're listening to the New York Philharmonic this week on the WFMT Radio Network.
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0: We continue now with a fun and quirky work by Rodion Chedrin. These are his mischievous folk ditties. Leonard Bernstein conducts the New York Philharmonic.

It is very appropriate and pleasing to us that this first of our six buildings, Philharmonic Hall, should become the permanent home of Lincoln Center's first constituent and our country's oldest orchestra. None have worked harder than the leaders of the New York Philharmonic to make real this dream of a great center of the performing arts. It is with pride and satisfaction that we now turn to one of the world's great orchestras to dedicate this hall to music. Thank you.

0: Fanfare for the Common Man by Copland. The New York Philharmonic was conducted by Leonard Bernstein. You can see a complete playlist of this week's program when you visit nyphil.org. I'm Alec Baldwin. Thanks very much for joining us in celebrating 100 years of Bernstein on the New York Philharmonic this week.
1: We're going to end this program with a very short overture by, of all people, me. Overture to my operetta or musical or whatever you want to call it, named Candide. I wrote this show about 4 years ago, and it didn't do very well. It ran only about 2 months on Broadway and then closed. Very sad. Especially sad because the show was supposed to be very funny, not sad at all. Well, the show is temporarily over, but the overture lingers on, I hope. And I also hope it will give you an idea of some of the fun and frolic that was in that show.

It's almost intuitive, really, when we listen to music, to think that the composer is writing a kind of autobiography. That whatever was the prevailing mood in the composer's life at the time, that must be reflected in the music. Igor Stravinsky wrote this fairly upbeat music during a series of tragic losses. His daughter, his wife, and his mother all died in quick succession. From APM American Public Media, this is Performance Today. I'm Valerie Kaler. But Stravinsky later said, quote, "I did not seek to overcome my grief by expressing it in music. A listener looking for that will come away empty." Coming up, Stravinsky's non-autobiographical Symphony in C. Also this hour, Music for Seven by Maurice Ravel. Right now, here's one of his most delicate pieces for solo piano, Oiseaux Tristes, Sad Birds, in the hands of pianist Beatrice Rana.

Beatrice Rana played Oiseau Triste, Sad Birds, written by Maurice Ravel in 1904. Just ahead, a piece he wrote the very next year, a commissioned showpiece for harp. From APM, American Public Media, this is Performance Today. I'm Valerie Kaler. Glad to have you along for today's musical adventures and discoveries. This hour's adventures take us through light and darkness and pretty much everything in between. Ahead, we'll hear a relatively sunny symphony written during one of the cloudiest points of the composer's life, and a tribute to a dancer's brief incandescent existence. Right now, it's music from French composer Maurice Ravel. His Introduction and Allegro has been described as sunlit. I'll extend that metaphor and suggest that perhaps it's the kind of sun that pokes its head out after a summer rainstorm. Everything's kind of gray and murky, and then light and warmth pierce the clouds and things seem to almost sparkle. Dappled light through the trees, still dripping with the warm rain of spring. The Caroga Arts Ensemble and Casa Quartet teamed up for this performance at the Cooperstown Summer Music Festival in Cooperstown, New York. Maurice Ravel's Introduction and Allegro.

0: Sunlight sparkling after rain, perhaps? Maurice Ravel's Introduction and Allegro. We heard the Casa Quartet and the Quiroga Arts Ensemble at the Cooperstown Summer Music Festival in Cooperstown, New York. In just a moment, The Exotic Woman of Mambo. 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

dancing the mambo. Su Mui Kei had a vibrant but very brief life. She died at the age of 22. I find it fitting that this piece is also vibrant but incredibly short, just 4 minutes long. Su Mui Kei, La Exotica del Mambo by Gabriela Ortiz. Noelia Rodiles at the piano in concert in Madrid.

Su Mui Kei, La Exotica del Mambo, The Exotic Woman of Mambo. A short piece by Gabriela Ortiz about a 20th century actress and dancer named Su Mui Kei. This is one of several pieces Ortiz has written over the years about mambo dancers. We heard the piece played by pianist Noelia Rodiles in concert at the headquarters of the Fundación Juan March in Madrid, Spain. Gabriela Ortiz, by the way, our 2026 PT Classical Woman of the Year. We'll continue to explore her vast

0: 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In a moment, you probably think this song is about him, don't you? This is Performance Today from APM.
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0: It's always tempting when we listen to music to think the composer is writing a kind of autobiography, that whatever the prevailing mood in that composer's life was at the time, that somehow must be reflected in the music. Igor Stravinsky wrote the music we're about to hear during what he called the unhappiest period of my life. His daughter had died of tuberculosis. 3 months later, his wife died. And 3 months after that, his mother passed away. Plus, Stravinsky himself was terribly sick with tuberculosis. He wrote about what he was going through. Quote, "It is no exaggeration to say that during those weeks, I was only able to continue my life by working on this symphony, but I did not seek to overcome my grief by expressing it in music. A listener looking for that will come away empty." So while coping with the loss of three close members of his family, Igor Stravinsky wrote music that he says is just music. It's not about what he was feeling or experiencing at the time. Food for thought while we listen to it, from a concert at the Aspen Music Festival in Aspen, Colorado. Vasily Petrenko conducting the Aspen Festival Orchestra in the Symphony in C Major by Igor Stravinsky.

Igor Stravinsky wrote that music during what he called the unhappiest period of his life. His daughter died of tuberculosis, then his wife died 3 months later. Stravinsky himself got tuberculosis and was quarantined. He went on to full recovery. But 3 months after that, his mother passed away as well. Despite all of that, Stravinsky insisted that the music he wrote while he was going through tremendous personal upheaval was not an expression of his grief. The Symphony in C Major by Stravinsky. We heard it from a concert at the Aspen Music Festival and School in Aspen, Colorado. Conductor Vasily Petrenko led the Aspen Festival Orchestra. It's interesting that Stravinsky said writing that piece helped him survive that difficult time, but that the music itself is just music, not an expression of his sadness. What do you think? And what did you hear in that piece? A heartfelt cry of grief or just interesting, abstract music? We're always glad to hear your thoughts. 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
0: Violinist James Ennis is captivated by the beginning of the violin concerto by Jean Sibelius, but he's hesitant to ascribe his own particular meaning to it.
4: There's, to me, a certain emotional landscape of that opening that, I mean, people, since it was written, have tried to find ways of describing it that ultimately, I think, say more about the person making the description than they say about the music itself. We're all sort of dancing around what that music makes us feel.
0: From APM, American Public Media, this is Performance Today. I'm Valerie Kaler. James Ennis and the Minnesota Orchestra played the Sibelius Violin Concerto this hour on PT. James Ennis recorded that Sibelius concerto with the Bergen Philharmonic a couple years ago. In fact, the entire album featured music by Sibelius for violin and orchestra. Here's a sample, the Humoresque No. 3 from a set Sibelius published as his Opus 87. Edward Gardner conducts the Bergen Philharmonic Orchestra with violinist James Ennis out in front.

Jean Sibelius was a violinist himself, seriously considered a career as a professional, even auditioned for the Vienna Philharmonic, but he did not make the cut. He turned his attentions to writing music. That was his humoresque number 3 with James Ennis and the Bergen Philharmonic. More from Ennis and Sibelius ahead this hour.

From APM, American Public Media, this is Performance Today, taking you to concerts around the world. I'm Valerie Kaler. Ach, was ist doch unser Leben? Ah, what indeed is our life? Well, according to the band Kansas, all we are is dust in the wind. Simon and Garfunkel sang about a time of innocence and being left with only a photograph to preserve a memory. And Joni Mitchell said, we are captive on a carousel of time. We can't return. We can only look behind from where we came and go round and round and round in a circle game. Each generation watches the next take its place with all the joy and sorrow that endless cycle brings. That phrase I started with, ach, was ist doch unser Leben, comes from a hymn by 17th century Lutheran pastor Martin Schaller. It starts with, ah, what is our life, and continues with more existential questions. What is our time? What is our piety? What good is money? What good is status and position? The answer to all his questions, more or less, all of that is nothing. An illusion. And even if it does exist, it'll be gone soon anyway, because death. I bet he was fun at parties. Johann Sebastian Bach used a couple hymns by Martin Schaller in his own compositions, but he works his Bachian magic, taking what is somber and ineluctable and infusing it with light and sublime beauty. The chorale prelude we're about to hear gives voice to both the serious and the sublime. Here, cellist Clive Greensmith and pianist Anna Petrova with Ach, was ist doch unser Leben? Ah, what is this life? By J.S. Bach.

0: Ah, oh, what is this life? A chorale prelude by J.S. Bach, originally written for solo organ early in the 18th century. About two centuries later, Zoltán Kodály created a set of transcriptions of three Bach preludes for cello and piano. We heard the first of that set, played by cellist Clive Greensmith and pianist Anna Petrova, from a concert in Geneva, New York, part of the Geneva Music Festival. In a moment, riffing on Franz Liszt. 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
0: When pianist Hazel Scott was a teenager performing in clubs, she combined her formal classical training with her unrivaled jazz chops. Scott would begin by playing a famous piano piece and then quickly veer off into a virtuosic jazzy improvisation. She called it Swingin' the Classics. Scott's improvisations were different every single night, of course, but she made one recording of a handful of improvisations in the 1940s. That album captivated pianist Michelle Kahn, who really wanted to share the pieces with audiences everywhere. Michelle Kahn received permission from Scott's son to have transcriptions made of the improvisations. So, this is Michelle Kahn's take on Hazel Scott's improvisation on the Hungarian Rhapsody No. 2 by Franz Liszt. Simply put, here's pianist Michelle Kahn having a whole lot of fun in the PT studio.

0: plays them.
1: You know, as much as this is not my improv, it's still my interpretation on it. I'm still able to put a little of my own stamp on it, which for me is, again, so fun and so validating. It was so much fun to learn these, so much fun to play them, and there's so much humor in them.
0: Michelle Kahn currently working on an album of Hazel Scott's classical improvisations. Always looking forward to hearing more from Michelle Kahn. In a moment, an unassuming masterpiece. 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

0: Hello, I'm Michael Barone, host of Pipe Dreams. For more than 40 years, we've gathered together around this remarkable instrument, sharing moments of beauty and reflecting on artistic traditions from around the world. 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

0: It is inspiring. It's beautiful. It's utterly captivating. Some call it genius. And violinist James Ennis says there's so much more to the violin concerto by Jean Sibelius.
1: Sometimes pieces that are so immediately ingratiating, they sometimes don't get the respect they always deserve for just the quality of how well they're crafted. Sibelius was not just, touched by God with all this inspiration. It's like, no, he was really, really, really good at it too, and worked extremely hard and really meticulously to create something that that doesn't sound like anything else. I mean, it's a piece that is, in basic ways, it's very exciting. The atmosphere that's created at the beginning of the first movement is, I think, once you hear it, you never forget hearing it. That's pretty special.
0: For over a century, people have ascribed meaning to that special opening. Ennis told me that those interpretations often say more about the person doing the interpreting than they do about the actual music and the markings on the page.
1: The violinist's entrance, which is sometimes played like this, lonely whisper in the windswept snowy plains, is not written that way at all. It's a mezzo forte, which is a very unusual dynamic for, I mean, to specify something by definition as being, medium is is a risky move, but there's something to it because the violinist is a narrator from the very beginning that is not whispering you and daring you to listen, and also not shouting at you. It is presenting something, and that often, when you think about it in terms of speech, that often is the most compelling way to get people to listen, is you don't make a scene, you don't make a show, you just simply make it available. And the interest of the subject is what brings people in.
0: As the violinist

narrates, and it says the structure of the first movement feels like a conversation, as if someone is about to divulge something important. They may not know exactly how to say it, or even if they actually want to tell you, but they're going to tell you anyway. Let's go now to a concert in Minneapolis. James Ennis is inviting us in and sharing an important story with the Minnesota Orchestra, the Violin Concerto by Jean Sibelius.

0: From a concert in Minneapolis, Minnesota, that was the Violin Concerto by Jean Sibelius. James Ennis played solo violin, and Thomas Sundergaard led the Minnesota Orchestra during their annual Nordic Soundscapes Festival. When James Ennis was starting out in his career, he got a bit of advice from his first manager, who told him he's not going to please everyone and that he just needed to remain true to himself. The audience would appreciate honesty and commitment more than anything else.
1: He made a funny comment about if 51% of the audience loves it and 49% doesn't, it's a success. And if 49% loves it and 51% doesn't, it's a failure. And you know, I think that there is, in a way, a certain comfort to that, knowing that you just have to take a leap of faith as a performer and say, this is what I'm trying to say to you. I think this is meaningful, and I hope you do too.
0: I'm guessing that James Ennis would have received a 51% or higher approval rating for that concert at Orchestra Hall in Minneapolis. If you want to revisit that warm, engaging performance by James Ennis and the Minnesota Orchestra, swing by the PT page online sometime in the next month. Each daily episode is archived for 30 days after broadcast as on-demand audio. 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
2: German-born American composer Kurt Weill is best remembered for his stage works, particularly collaborations with playwright Bertolt Brecht. His best-known theater work is probably his Three-Penny Opera. Another notable stage work is Lady in the Dark, which is based on a book by Moss Hart with lyrics by none other than Ira Gershwin. A concert suite of tunes from this musical was arranged by Robert Russell Bennett after the production. We'll listen to this symphonic nocturne later this hour here on Anytime Classical. I'm your host, Denise Finnegan-Hill.

Keith Lockhart led the Boston Pops Orchestra in the main title from Braveheart by James Horner. For Toru by Lucas Foss, performed by the Miramar Sinfonietta under the direction of Henri Bepensis.

Music of Lucas Foss, titled Fortoru. We heard the Miramar Sinfonietta with conductor Henri Bipensis. This next work is by Michel Blavet, who was a French composer of the late Baroque and early classical periods, and himself a virtuoso flutist. This is a concerto for flute, performed by the Indianapolis Baroque Orchestra with flute soloist Bartold Kuchkin.

Bartold Kuchkin was the flute soloist who also led the Indianapolis Baroque Orchestra in a flute concerto in A minor by Michel Beauvais. I'm your host, Denise Finnegan-Hill, and I hope you're enjoying the selection so far on Anytime Classical, a production of Classical Music Indie. 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

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I'm your host, Denise Finnegan-Hill. Solo piano music of a living Bulgarian-British composer named Dobrinka Tabakova. This is called Simple Prayer for Complex Times, performed by pianist Lara Downs.

Simple Prayer for Complex Times by Dobrinka Tabakova, performed by pianist Lara Downs. Finishing off the hour with music of the German-born American composer Kurt Weill. He's best remembered for his stage works, including this one, Lady in the Dark, which is based on a book by Moss Hart, and the lyrics for the musical were written by none other than Ira Gershwin. This is a concert suite from the show, performed by the Bournemouth Symphony Orchestra under the direction of Marin Alsop.

Baron Alsop led the Bournemouth Symphony Orchestra in a symphonic nocturne from Lady in the Dark by Kurt Weill. Main title from Braveheart by James Horner. Keith Lockhart leads the Boston Pops Orchestra.

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1: Practice, practice, practice. It's the mantra of all musicians, not just the ones on their way to Carnegie Hall. They know that repetition is the key to improvement. Yet Georg Philipp Telemann must have missed the memo somehow. In the process of cranking out some 600 examples of the ultra-refined French overture suite, he managed again and again to defy convention. His suites are full of startling passages like the one you'll hear in the upcoming hour. It's a high-culture imitation of a lowbrow instrument, the lira mendicorum, or hurdy-gurdy, a favorite of 18th-century street musicians. I'm Michael Toulouse. Stay with me for that and more. In 1880, Franz von Suppé premiered his operetta Donna Juanita. A critic reviewing it in 1932 did the math, writing, "This is the sort of operetta people enjoyed 50 years ago." Here's a march from Donna Juanita.

Alfred Walter led the Slovak State Philharmonic of Košice in the Juanita March from Zupe's Dona Juanita. When David Yates was hired to direct the final installment in the Harry Potter series, he knew it was no simple coming-of-age story. Although the hero we met as a child has just turned 17, he's locked in an epic battle with the evil Lord Voldemort. Harry's also on a quest for the Three Hallows, a resurrection stone, a cloak of invisibility, and an elder wand, which give him power over death. Yates split Harry Potter and the Deathly Hallows into two parts. The films featured this music of Alexandre Desplat.

Alexandre Desplat led the Orchestra of Paris in a suite of his own music for Harry Potter and the Deathly Hallows. Some of the most prized chamber music of Schubert wasn't published until after his death. He'd been gone for 8 years when the Diabelli firm printed his trio in B-flat. There's no surviving manuscript for that piece, and the chamber music we'll hear next had equally mysterious origins until an American musicologist named Robert Winter began to examine it in detail. By investigating the watermarks on various pieces of music, he was able to bolster the theory that Schubert envisioned this adagio in E-flat as the slow movement of that trio. Diabelli published it posthumously with the title Nocturne.

A trio movement by Franz Schubert, published after the composer's death with the title Notturno, Nocturne. That recording featured Stanley Ritchie, violin, Myron Lutsky, cello, and Stephen Lubin, forte piano. The instrument known as the hurdy-gurdy had a very impressive-sounding Latin name. Telemann imitated the hurdy-gurdy in music that's coming up. Now Canadian Brass performs music of Fats Waller.

Canadian Brass performed Handful of Keys, music of legendary jazz pianist Fats Waller. It's usually hard to predict the future of a 4-year-old piano student, but in Harrison Leslie Adams' case, there was an important telltale sign. He kept flipping to the back of his music book to find the blank staves. Adams was intrigued even then at the idea that someone could invent music out of thin air and just write it down. Music lovers in his Cleveland neighborhood soon recognized him as a prodigy. They later encouraged him to enroll at Oberlin to study voice and piano. H. Leslie Adams would go on to earn a doctorate in composition at The Ohio State University and fill a few of those blank staves himself. Maria Corley performs Leslie Adams' Etude No. 1.

The Etude No. 1 of H. Leslie Adams, Maria Corley, performed. I'm Michael Toulouse. Thank you for joining me. The Lyra Mendicorum has a slightly less dignified history than its name would suggest. You may know it as the hurdy-gurdy, a stringed instrument equipped with a crank and a wheel. Turn the crank and you'll hear a droning sound. Street musicians used to play it, busking for their dinner in Telemann's time. The composer named this work after the instrument. Here's the suite La Lyra, performed by the Northern Chamber Orchestra.

Nicholas Ward led the Northern Chamber Orchestra in music there of Telemann, the suite La Lyra, named for the Lyra Mendicorum, better known as the Hurdy-Gurdy. There's more information about our music at classicalmusicindie.org. In 1880, Franz von Suppé premiered his operetta Donna Juanita. A critic reviewing it in 1932 did the math, writing, "This is the sort of operetta people enjoyed 50 years ago." Here's a march from Donna Juanita.

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1: Coming up this hour on Anytime Classical, give me Dvorak, only different. Indigenous cello and a symphonic rarity. I'm Kate Botello with music this hour from Malcolm Arnold, the second set of English dances, Gratitude by Don Avery, and the Symphony Opus 18 No. 2 in D major by Muzio Clementi. All that plus a quartet for flute and strings by François-Joseph Gossec. In just a little bit. Wait right here.

We'll start this hour with music from the late romantic German pianist, organist, and composer Max Rege. This is a minuet he composed between 1898 and 1899. We'll hear it played by the French pianist Jean Martin.

Jean Martin performed a minuet by German composer Max Reger. This is Anytime Classical, a production of Classical Music Indie. Thanks for listening with me this hour. I'm Kate Botello, sharing music now from François-Joseph Gossec, a chamber piece like many others from its time that was intended to be played by either small professional groups or at home by amateur performers, so it had some flexible instrumentation in it. It was set up to be played by a flute, yes, but either one violin or two violins or a viola and a bass. We'll hear it in yet another iteration for violin, viola, and cello played by the members of Le Nouveau Trio Pasquier. Our flutist is Aurèle Nicolette.

a quartet for flute and strings composed around the year 1769 by French composer François-Joseph Gossec. Up next this hour, Do It Like Dvorak, only totally different. I'm talking about music by Malcolm Arnold, the second set of English dances. Now, he had a huge success with the first set of English dances, and his publisher came back to him in 1951 and said he wanted dances that were comparable to Dvorak's Slavonic dances. So the Slavonic dances, only English style, which is what we're about to hear. It premiered in 1952 with the BBC Symphony Orchestra. We'll hear it now performed by the Queensland Symphony Orchestra under the direction of Andrew Penny,

Andrew Penny conducted the Queensland Symphony Orchestra, performing the second set of English dances, composed in 1951 by English composer Malcolm Arnold. Up next, a Tarantella by Frédéric Chopin with Malcolm Frazier at the piano.

Malcolm Fraser at the piano, that was a tarantella by Frédéric Chopin. Up next this hour, music by American composer and member of the Mohawk Nation, Don Avery, whose work centers on Native classical composition with indigenous theory and performance practice. This is a piece called Gratitude that she composed in 2006, and it was discovered by American cellist Wilhelmina Smith during the pandemic, when she was looking online for music by indigenous composers, and she recorded this work in 2025. Here's Gratitude by Don Avery.

Wilhelmina Smith performed Gratitude, composed in 2006 by American composer and member of the Mohawk Nation, Don Avery. For our last work this hour, a little bit of a musical rarity. This is a symphony, number 2, by Muzio Clementi, and it is rare because he only wrote 2 symphonies. This one was composed between 1784 and 1785. It's in D major. We'll hear it played by the Philharmonia Orchestra of London under the direction of Francesco Davalos.

Francesco Davalos conducted the Philharmonia Orchestra of London, performing the Symphony No. 2, Opus 18, composed in around 1785 by Muzio Clementi. Now, we say he only composed two symphonies, but a note, he was a very famous pianist and piano maker and publisher and composer. And just because of the way time and documents work, most of his compositions are considered not just missing because he didn't write them, but actually lost. So hopefully in the future, some lucky musicologist will find us some new ones. We'll start this hour with music from the late Romantic German pianist, organist, and composer Max Rege. This is a minuet he composed between 1898 and 1899. We'll hear it played by the French pianist Jean Martin.

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1: Latin disappeared from everyday conversation many centuries ago, but traces of it are everywhere. And for composers, that legacy can be a real stumbling block. The Latin root of the word concerto, for example, means competition or battle, an association Ralph Vaughan Williams resolutely ignored when he wrote the music coming up. As the Second World War entered its most violent climactic months, the English composer wrote a conciliatory concerto. Program annotator David Hoos has called it an anti-concerto, in which the oboe and orchestra never argue, always genially supporting each other. I'm Michael Toulouse. Stay with me for that and more. Now music for oboe and orchestra by Corelli.

The City of London Sinfonia with soloist Anthony Camden in that Concerto in F of Corelli. The writer Federico Garcia Lorca was killed by Spanish nationalists in 1936. Although he was known by then for his plays and poetry, he had initially dreamt of a career in music. The Spanish folk style that Lorca knew well comes through in this tribute to him, the homage to Garcia Lorca, by Mexican composer Silvestre Revueltas.

With conductor Herrera de la Fuente, the Mexico City Philharmonic performed the Homage to García Lorca by Silvestre Revueltas. A placid and pastoral concerto for oboe and strings by Vaughan Williams is coming up. Now the Philadelphia Orchestra with music of Wagner, the Grand Festival March from the opera Tannhäuser.

The Philip Jones Brass Ensemble performed music of Handel, the Harmonious Blacksmith Variations. Strictly speaking, Fanny Mendelssohn was not the first composer to write about a specific period of time. Vivaldi and Haydn both beat her to it in two works with the same title, The Seasons. But in 1841, Fanny Mendelssohn did become the first to write an entire cycle of piano pieces, one movement for each month. She called it The Year. Tchaikovsky would follow her lead later in the century, although he used The Seasons as a title for his suite. We'll hear February and March from The Year by Fanny Mendelssohn Hensel.

Jennifer Ely performing February and March from The Year by Fanny Mendelssohn Henzel. I'm Michael Toulouse. Thanks, as always, for joining me. The prospects for the London proms season in the summer of 1944 were pretty dim right from the outset, with the city under the threat of German rocket attacks. Were it not for that danger, the music we'll hear now would have been premiered at the proms in the first week of July. Unfortunately, the performance was canceled. The Concerto for Oboe and Strings by Ray Vaughan Williams got its premiere in Liverpool 3 months later. Jonathan Small is soloist with the Royal Liverpool Philharmonic.

Oboist Jonathan Small performed music of Ray Vaughan Williams with the Royal Liverpool Philharmonic and conductor Vernon Handley. That was the Oboe Concerto in A minor. There's more information at classicalmusicindy.org. Now music for oboe and orchestra by Corelli.

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Any wrongdoer who claims the devil made me do it doesn't really understand the devil. Most of the time, the devil doesn't expect you to lift a finger. You can just sit back and let him do his work once you've given the go-ahead. The plot of Carl Maria von Weber's most famous opera turns on one such scheme, cooked up by the evil one and his human ally, who talks a so-so marksman into using some magic ammunition. You'll hear the opening music to that opera in the upcoming hour. Stay with me, Michael Toulouse, for the overture to Der Freischütz.

People called Leopold Godowsky the Buddha of the piano, in part because of his Zen-like approach to playing the instrument. One of the great virtuosos of the early 20th century, Godowsky came up with influential theories about piano technique. Ironically, he was almost completely self-taught. He also arranged famous keyboard music, such as this concert allegro based on a piece by Scarlatti.

The Concert Allegro after Domenico Scarlatti. That was music of Leopold Godowsky, performed by Konstantin Shcherbakov. Edith Sitwell was thrilled when young William Walton was inspired to create music for the poetry she had published as Facade. She was even more delighted to participate in the first performance by reading some of the poems to the accompaniment of Walton's music. Sitwell felt that Walton, who was only 20 at the time, was, quote, the best composer we've had since Purcell, close quote. Walton composed a substantial amount of music for that text, and he drew from it to create three orchestral suites meant to be performed without the poetry. We'll hear the Facade Suite No. 2, performed by the London Philharmonic.

The Suite No. 2 from Facades by Sir William Walton, the London Philharmonic performs. Maurice Ravel was just 24 and studying at the Paris Conservatory when he wrote one of his best-known pieces. The Pavane pour une enfant défunte, the Pavane for a dead princess, is in the form of a slow processional dance from Padua. Pavanes were also danced in Spain as gestures of farewell to those who had died. Although people speculated about the identity of Ravel's princess, he admitted later in life that he chose the title because he liked the sound of the words. Ravel's Pavane was very popular in its original 1899 version for piano. About a decade later, Ravel rearranged the work for full orchestra. Here's a version for harp

Just a Closer Walk with Thee, music of Don Gillis, performed by Canadian Brass. There's music for flute and harp by Sir Arnold Bax ahead. Stay with us for his sonata. Now, the opening music to an opera that many say launched the Romantic era. It's Der Freischütz by Karl Maria von Weber.

Gustav Kuhn led the Dresden State Orchestra in the overture to Der Freischütz, music of Karl Maria von Weber. I'm Michael Toulouse. It's good to be able to share this music with you. Sir Arnold Bax started to write more music for the harp in the wake of the failed Easter Rising Rebellion in 1916 in Ireland. But by the mid-1920s, he began to consider the harp in a wider context, thanks to his friend, Russian harpist Maria Korchinska. The new style of Bax is strongly reflected in the music we'll hear now from 1928, the Sonata for Flute and Harp. Flutist Lorna McGee performs along with harpist Allison Nichols.

0: flutist Lorna McGee and harpist Allison Nichols with music of Sir Arnold Bax, a sonata for flute and harp. There's more information at classicalmusicindy.org.
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2: Living American composer Jennifer Higdon has an impressive output of compositions and awards. She was the 2010 Pulitzer Prize winner for her violin concerto and has won 3 Grammy Awards. In 2003, she was commissioned to write her piano trio. Higdon chose to explore color in this work, sharing she thinks of her composing like the spreading of colors onto a canvas, only done through melodies, harmonies, and instruments. Written in 2 movements, Pale Yellow and Fiery Red, Higdon invites the listener to consider the question, can colors actually convey a mood? You're listening to Anytime Classical. Stay tuned for this work and many more to come later this hour. I'm your host, Denise Finnegan-Hill. Awaken from 8 Songs by Francis George Scott. Here's pianist Murray McLaughlin.

Pianist Murray McLaughlin performed the movement Awaken from 8 Songs by Francis George Scott. Here on Anytime Classical, I'm your host, Denise Finnegan-Hill. Overture to Il Convito by Domenico Cimarosa. Alessandro Amoretti leads the Nicholas Esterhazy Sinfonia.

Alessandro Amoretti led the Nicholas Esterhazy Sinfonia in Overture to Il Convito by Domenico Cimarosa. Music of the Pulitzer Prize-winning and three-time Grammy Award-winning composer Jennifer Higdon is next. This is a piano trio from 2003, where she explores colors. It is written in two movements, pale yellow and fiery red. And Higdon invites the listener to consider the question, can colors actually convey a mood? Here is the Lincoln Trio.

0: Lincoln Trio performed the 2003 Piano Trio by Jennifer Higdon. Here on Anytime Classical, I'm your host, Denise Finnegan-Hill.
1: 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I'm your host, Denise Finnegan-Hill. Thank you for joining me today.

heading to the Baroque period for this next work, music of George Philip Telemann for solo violin. This is Fantasia for violin number 5 in A major, performed by the violinist Tessa Lark.

Fantasia for violin in A major by George Philip Telemann, performed by Tessa Lark. Early brass quintet music, at least music written specifically for the brass quintet ensemble. This is by Victor Ewald, who wrote four examples between 1888 and 1912, and are some of the most regularly performed early works of the brass quintet repertoire. This is his Opus 6, No. 2, performed here by Munich Brass.

0: Brass Quintet, Opus 6, Number 2, by Victor Ewald, performed by Munich Brass.
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2: Coming up this hour on Anytime Classical, a Schirmer book staple, Cheering Up the People and the Legion of Honor. I'm Kate Botello with Niccolò Paganini's Variations on Nel Cor Più Non Mi Sento, Artist's Life by Johann Strauss the Younger, a concertino by Cécile Chaminade, and we'll wind up the hour with a violin concerto by Antonio Vivaldi. Music's coming up in just a flash. Wait right there.

For our first work this hour, three preludes for the piano, composed in 1919 by American composer Charles Tomlinson Griffiths. We hear them played by pianist James Tuckle.

Pianist James Tockel performed three preludes by Charles Tomlinson Griffiths. You're listening to Anytime Classical, a production of Classical Music Indie. I'm your host, Kate Botello, with music from Niccolò Paganini via Giovanni Paisiello next. These are variations on Nel cor più non mi sento. Now, if you ever studied voice, you'll know that is a staple of what we call the Yellow Schirmer Book, a collection of arias and art songs for vocalists to study with. The title means, I no longer feel in my heart, or as it translates in the book, why feels my heart so dormant? About how your boyfriend is super into you, but you're not really feeling it back. We'll hear violinist Dennis Goldfeld perform these variations.

Variations on Giovanni Paisiello's Nel cor più non mi sento by Niccolò Paganini, composed in 1821. We heard them performed by violinist Dennis Goldfeld. Up next this hour, music that was intended to cheer up the people in Vienna after a military defeat composed by Johann Strauss the Younger in 1867. The defeat happened in Königsgrätz in 1866, and so in the next carnival season, the Strauss family, who were members of the Hesperus Artists Association, wanted to revive the city's social life and cheer everybody up with new nifty things to dance to. This was apparently a fantastic inspiration for Johann Strauss the Younger, because he composed the waltz we're about to hear just a few days before on the beautiful Blue Danube. This one is Künstlerleben, which means artist's life.

The Old Vienna Strauss Ensemble, conducted by Arthur Kuehling, performed Artist's Life, composed in hopes of raising the spirits of the people of Vienna by Johann Strauss the Younger in 1867.

ballet fight that was Spartacus versus Crassus from the Spartacus Ballet by Aram Khachaturian. Up next this hour, music composed by Cécile Chaminade in 1902 for the flute, intended as the final examination for the flute that year for the Paris Conservatoire. Chaminade was definitely well respected amongst French composers, and in fact in 1913 she became the first female composer admitted to the French Legion of Honor. Passing this Paris Conservatoire exam with flying colors in this recording, Michael Parloff playing the flute, joined by piano partner Warren Jones.

Warren Jones was at the piano with flutist Michael Parloff performing a concertino, written as an examination piece for the Paris Conservatoire in 1902, by Cécile Chaminade. For our last work this hour, we'll hear a violin concerto by Antonio Vivaldi, who you may know was a priest, but you may not know that that was not necessarily his first choice of occupation. The possibly apocryphal story goes that he was born in Venice during an earthquake in 1678, and that his mother promised God, as she was in labor, that if they both survived, she would dedicate him to the church. They both survived, and he did, in fact, become a priest. He would, of course, much rather have been a musician, and he managed to get out of his main priestly duties because he suffered from chronic strettezza di petto, which means tightness of the chest, aka asthma, from being around all that incense. For this concerto for violin in D major, we'll hear Boris Begelman as our violinist with Concerto Italiano under the direction of Rinaldo Alessandrini.

0: Boris Begelman, our violinist, with Concerto Italiano, conducted by Rinaldo Alessandrini. That was a concerto for violin in D major by Antonio Vivaldi.
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0: For our first work this hour, three preludes for the piano, composed in 1919 by American composer Charles Tomlinson Griffiths. We hear them played by pianist James Tuckle,

0: Pianist James Tuchel performed three preludes by Charles Tomlinson Griffiths.
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0: Coming up this hour on Anytime Classical, Gimme Dvorak, only different. Indigenous cello and a symphonic rarity. I'm Kate Botello with music this hour from Malcolm Arnold, the second set of English dances, Gratitude by Don Avery, and the Symphony Opus 18, No. 2 in D major by Muzio Clementi. All that plus a quartet for flute and strings by François-Joseph Gossec. In just a little bit, wait right here.

We'll start this hour with music from the late romantic German pianist, organist, and composer Max Rege. This is a minuet he composed between 1898 and 1899. We'll hear it played by the French pianist Jean Martin.

Jean Martin performed a minuet by German composer Max Reger. This is Anytime Classical, a production of Classical Music Indie. Thanks for listening with me this hour. I'm Kate Botello, sharing music now from François-Joseph Gossec, a chamber piece like many others from its time that was intended to be played by either small professional groups or at home by amateur performers, so it had some flexible instrumentation in it. It was set up to be played by a flute, yes, but either one violin or two violins or a viola and a bass. We'll hear it in yet another iteration for violin, viola, and cello played by the members of Le Nouveau Trio Pasquier. Our flutist is Aurèle Nicolette.

0: a quartet for flute and strings composed around the year 1769 by French composer François-Joseph Gossec.
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0: Up next this hour, Do It Like Dvorak, only totally different. I'm talking about music by Malcolm Arnold, the second set of English dances. Now, he had a huge success with the first set of English dances, and his publisher came back to him in 1951 and said he wanted dances that were comparable to Dvorak's Slavonic dances. So the Slavonic dances, only English style, which is what we're about to hear. It premiered in 1952 with the BBC Symphony Orchestra. We'll hear it now performed by the Queensland Symphony Orchestra, under the direction of Andrew Penny,

Andrew Penny conducted the Queensland Symphony Orchestra, performing the second set of English dances, composed in 1951 by English composer Malcolm Arnold. Up next, a Tarantella by Frédéric Chopin with Malcolm Frazer at the piano.

Malcolm Fraser at the piano, that was a tarantella by Frédéric Chopin. Up next this hour, music by American composer and member of the Mohawk Nation, Don Avery, whose work centers on Native classical composition with indigenous theory and performance practice. This is a piece called Gratitude that she composed in 2006, and it was discovered by American cellist Wilhelmina Smith during the pandemic when she was looking online for music by indigenous

0: Wilhelmina Smith performed Gratitude, composed in 2006 by American composer and member of the Mohawk Nation, Don Avery.
1: Hello, I'm Michael Barone, host of Pipe Dreams. 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
0: For our last work this hour, a little bit of a musical rarity. This is a symphony, number 2, by Muzio Clementi, and it is rare because he only wrote 2 symphonies. This one was composed between 1784 and 1785. It's in D major. We'll hear it played by the Philharmonia Orchestra of London under the direction of Francesco Davalos.

0: Francesco Davalos conducted the Philharmonia Orchestra of London, performing the Symphony No. 2, Opus 18, composed in around 1785 by Muzio Clementi. Now, we say he only composed two symphonies, but a note, he was a very famous pianist and piano maker and publisher and composer. And just because of the way time and documents work, most of his compositions are considered not just missing because he didn't write them, but actually lost. So hopefully in the future, some lucky musicologist will find us some new ones.
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0: We'll start this hour with music from the late Romantic German pianist, organist, and composer Max Rege. This is a minuet he composed between 1898 and 1899. We'll hear it played by the French pianist Jean Martin.

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1: Coming up this hour on Anytime Classical, Little Music for Big Sister, A Trip to Kentucky, and Going for Baroque. I'm Kate Botello with music from Fanny Mendelssohn-Hensel. We'll hear The Year, July to September, Kentucky Mountain Portraits by Lyndall Mitchell, a selection from the Beatles Concerto Grosso No. 1 in the style of Handel by Peter Breiner, and then we'll wind everything up with Minuets and German Dances by Franz Schubert. All coming up in just a little bit. Wait right there.

For our first work this hour, some silliness from a very serious orchestrator. So good at it. I'm talking about Gordon Jacob, a British composer, who was one of Britain's best-known teachers of orchestration. This is The Barber of Seville Goes to the Devil, a comedy overture that is exactly what it sounds like, a total lampoon on The Barber of Seville. And we'll hear it played right now by the Royal Ballet Sinfonia, conducted by Gavin Sutherland.

The Barber of Seville Goes to the Devil, composed in 1960 by Gordon Jacob. Thanks for listening to Anytime Classical. Hey there, I'm Kate Botello. Happy to share music from Fanny Mendelssohn-Hensel next, the elder sister of Felix Mendelssohn. Now, here's the thing about Fanny. She was a very talented composer, but it was felt very strongly by her family and by herself that women should write small, chamber, homey pieces. But man, when she wrote a small piece, she went to town because this selection, Das Jahr, the year, was an entire collection of pieces, program pieces for different months of the year. And then her husband illustrated an incredible bunch of work to go along with it. So it was a companion piece of art and music. I'm afraid you're just going to have to use your imagination for the pictures. As we just listened to the audio, we'll hear July to September, played by Liana Serbescu.

0: Music from Das Jahr by Fanny Mendelssohn-Hensel, performed by Liana Cerbescu at the piano. And by the way, that last movement, September, is the only one that was published during Fanny Mendelssohn-Hensel's lifetime, though occasionally her other work was published under her brother's name.
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0: Up next this hour, music from American composer Lyndall Mitchell, created between 1956 and 1957. These are Kentucky Mountain Portraits, based on folk songs associated with Appalachia and Eastern Kentucky. We'll hear Cindy, Ballad, and Chivalry, performed by the Eastman Rochester Orchestra, conducted by Howard Hansen.

Howard Hanson conducted the Eastman Rochester Orchestra, performing Cindy, Ballad, and Chivalry. Those are Kentucky Mountain Portraits, composed in 1956 and 1957 by Lyndall Mitchell. Up next this hour, we'll hear the Russian dancing song. It's by Yuri Mikhailitenko, and we'll hear Tamara Volskaya play the domra, which is a Russian instrument in the lute family shaped like an oval. Volskaya here plays with a pickup orchestra.

Russian Dancing Song by Yuri Mikhailitenko. For our next piece this hour, we're going to have a little fun with a concerto grosso by composer, arranger, and conductor Peter Briner and his chamber orchestra. This is from his Beatles Concerto Grosso No. 1 in the style of Handel. And I'll tell you what, I'll leave you to guess which Beatles song it is, and I'll tell you after the music.

0: We just heard Peter Briner and his chamber orchestra perform an allegro movement from the Beatles Concerto Grosso No. 1 in the style of George Frideric Handel. The Beatles tune was, desk roll please, Penny Lane. If you guessed wrong, don't worry, I won't tell anyone. But if you guessed right, please enjoy your bragging rights for the rest of the day.
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0: Anytime classical is made by humans for humans. Oh, and their pets. And their plants. Okay, how about this? Anytime classical is music by and for carbon-based life forms. 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I'm Kate Botello. Hope you'll join me. For our last work this hour, we have an exact composition date, November 19th, 1813. That is the day in which a teenaged Franz Schubert wrote a set of German dances and minuets for strings while he was studying with none other than Antonio Salieri. We'll hear the Württemberg Chamber Orchestra of Heilbronn perform this music under the direction of Jörg Ferber.

0: Jörg Faber conducted the Württemberg Chamber Orchestra of Heilbronn, performing minuets and German dances composed by a then-teenaged Franz Schubert on exactly November the 19th, 1813.
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4: English composer Gustav Holst premiered his three-movement suite Benny Mora in 1912, the title coming from the setting of Robert Hitchens' 1904 novel, The Garden of Allah. Holst drew inspiration from music he heard while on holiday in Algeria in 1908. The work includes Arabic folk music, as well as dance rhythms from the Middle East, and makes great use of woodwind and percussion timbres. The premiere received mixed reviews, but has since gained its place in the repertoire with some recent recordings from this century. We'll listen to this wonderful work later this hour here on Anytime Classical. I'm your host, Denise Finnegan-Hill.

Partita for solo violin by Johann Sebastian Bach, performed on two harps. We'll hear Julia Shaw and Nora Boumanis.

The harpists Julia Shaw and Nora Boumanis performed an arrangement of J.S. Bach's solo violin Partita No. 1 in B minor. A suite from the opera The Rake by Roger Quilter. Adrian Leeper leads the Czechoslovak Radio Symphony Orchestra.

Adrian Leeper led the Czechoslovak Radio Symphony Orchestra and a suite from the opera The Rake by Roger Quilter. Music of Chevalier de Saint-Georges, also known as Joseph Bologna next. This is just the first movement from one of his violin concertos, the one in A major, opus 5, number 2. We'll hear a recording by violinist Rachel Barton Pine and the Encore Chamber Orchestra under the direction of Daniel Higg.

Movement 1 from Violin Concerto in A Major, Opus 5, Number 2 by Joseph Malonia, Chevalier de Saint-Georges. We heard violinist Rachel Barton Pine and the Encore Chamber Orchestra with conductor Daniel Hegg. Thank you for listening to Anytime Classical today. I'm your host, Denise Finnegan Hill. 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

I'm your host, Denise Finnegan Hill, and you're listening to Anytime Classical. This next work is by Jim Reinhardt, called Peppercorn Suite. It is actually written for a saxophone quintet, but is played here by just two saxophonists, overdubbing their recording. We'll hear Cecily Terhune and Carly Hood.

The saxophonists Cecily Terhune and Carly Hood performed Peppercorn Suite by Jim Reinhardt. Rounding off the hour with music of Gustav Holst, a three-movement suite titled Benny Mora. The title comes from a setting of Robert Hicken's 1904 novel, The Garden of Allah, and Holst drew inspiration from music he heard while on holiday in Algeria. The work includes Arabic folk music as well as dance rhythms from the Middle East and makes great use of woodwind and percussion timbres. Here is the Royal Scottish National Orchestra under the direction of David Lloyd-Jones.

0: Benny Mora Suite by Gustav Holst. David Lloyd Jones led the Royal Scottish National Orchestra.
1: Violinist Augustin Hedelic used to get so nervous before concerts, people had to push him out on stage. But now, thanks to his new breathing exercises, he says walking on stage feels like home. Augustin Hedelic feeling at home in concert with the St. Louis Symphony. 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
0: Partita for solo violin by Johann Sebastian Bach, performed on two harps. We'll hear Julia Shaw and Nora Boumanis.

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1: German-born American composer Kurt Weill is best remembered for his stage works, particularly collaborations with playwright Bertolt Brecht. His best-known theater work is probably his Three Penny Opera. Another notable stage work is Lady in the Dark, which is based on a book by Moss Hart with lyrics by none other than Ira Gershwin. A concert suite of tunes from this musical was arranged by Robert Russell Bennett after the production. We'll listen to this symphonic nocturne later this hour here on Anytime Classical. I'm your host, Denise Finnegan-Hill.

Keith Lockhart led the Boston Pops Orchestra in the main title from Braveheart by James Horner. For Toru by Lucas Foss, performed by the Miramar Sinfonietta under the direction of Henri Bepensis.

Music of Lucas Foss, titled For Toru. We heard the Miramar Sinfonietta with conductor Henri Bipensis. This next work is by Michel Blavet, who was a French composer of the late Baroque and early classical periods, and himself a virtuoso flutist. This is a concerto for flute, performed by the Indianapolis Baroque Orchestra with flute soloist Bartold Kuchkin.

Bartold Kuchkin was the flute soloist who also led the Indianapolis Baroque Orchestra in a flute concerto in A minor by Michel Beauvais. I'm your host, Denise Finnegan-Hill, and I hope you're enjoying the selection so far on Anytime Classical, a production of Classical Music Indie. 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

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I'm your host, Denise Finnegan-Hill. Solo piano music of a living Bulgarian-British composer named Dobrinka Tabakova. This is called Simple Prayer for Complex Times, performed by pianist Lara Downs.

Simple Prayer for Complex Times by Dobrinka Tabakova, performed by pianist Lara Downs. Finishing off the hour with music of the German-born American composer Kurt Weill. He's best remembered for his stage works, including this one, Lady in the Dark, which is based on a book by Moss Hart. And the lyrics for the musical were written by none other than Ira Gershwin. This is a concert suite from the show, performed by the Bournemouth Symphony Orchestra under the direction of Marin Alsop.

0: Aaron Alsop led the Bournemouth Symphony Orchestra in a symphonic nocturne from Lady in the Dark by Kurt Weill.
1: Violinist Augustin Hedelic used to get so nervous before concerts, people had to push him out on stage. 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Augustin Hedelic feeling at home in concert with the St. Louis Symphony. 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
0: Main title from Braveheart by James Horner. Keith Lockhart leads the Boston Pops Orchestra.

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1: Leonard Bernstein only wrote one film score in his career. He likely would have written more if not for the blow he suffered from seeing his music on the cutting room floor. Choosing instead to write concert music where he had full control over the scoring for the rest of his career. Still, his single film score for the 1954 crime drama film On the Waterfront is a fantastic artwork, full of leitmotifs, drama, and brilliant orchestrations. In 1955, Bernstein premiered a suite from the score, pulling from mostly the first seven cues of the film with some new connecting material. This suite and many more selections coming up this hour here on Anytime Classical. I'm your host, Denise Finnegan Hill. Etude Romantique by Henry Holden Huss. Here's a recording of the pianist Brian Kovach.

Music of Henry Holden Huss, Etude Romantique, performed by pianist Brian Kovach. Here on Anytime Classical, stay tuned for more great music. Music of Hungarian composer Mark Rozsavovgyi, known as the father of the Csárdás. Most of his music is based on traditional Hungarian music. And this is Three Csárdás, performed by the Budapest Strings with conductor Bela Bedfalvy.

Bella Benfalvy led the Budapest Strings in 3 Csárdás by the Hungarian composer Mark Rozvadovsky. A concerto for not one, not two, but 3 keyboards by Johann Sebastian Bach. This is in D minor. And we'll hear the English concert under the direction of Trevor Pinnock, who is also one of the keyboard soloists, along with Kenneth Gilbert and Lars Ulrich Mortensen.

I'm your host, Denise Finnegan-Hill, and you're listening to Anytime Classical. Memory of Summer by Grammy-nominated composer Carlos Simon now, who is also at the piano.

Carlos Simon performed his own composition, titled Memory of Summer. Rounding off the hour with music from the only film score of Leonard Bernstein, that was for On the Waterfront, a 1954 crime drama film. The story goes that after seeing his music on the cutting room floor, he vowed to never again compose for film, instead choosing concert music so he could have full control over the scoring. In 1955, Bernstein premiered a suite from the score, pulling from mostly the first seven cues of the film and adding some new connecting material. This is that suite now, performed by the New York Philharmonic under the direction of the composer.

0: Leonard Bernstein led the New York Philharmonic in a suite from his film score to On the Waterfront.
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0: Etude Romantique by Henry Holden Huss. Here's a recording of the pianist Brian Kovach.

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1: Violinist Augustine Hedelic plays on what's believed to be the last instrument made by the legendary luthier Giuseppe Guarneri del Gesù. The label inside the violin is dated 1745, but del Gesù died the year before. So how does a violin get posthumously built? Well, there's a strongly supported theory that this violin was completed by his wife, Caterina Rota, who's believed to have assisted in the workshop. So this instrument may very well be a husband and wife collaboration. From APM, American Public Media, this is Performance Today. I'm Melissa Owsley, filling in for Valerie Kaler. Augustine Hedelic plays the Barber Violin Concerto on this extraordinary violin this hour. Also on the way, pianist Stuart Goodyear in concert with music by Prokofiev. Here's Goodyear playing one of his own pieces, improvisations on themes of Clara Schumann.

a tribute to Clara Schumann and her compositions. That's improvisations on themes of Clara Schumann, composed and played by Stuart Goodyear. We'll hear him in concert later this hour. From APM, American Public Media, this is Performance Today, taking you to concerts around the world. I'm Melissa Owsley, filling in for Valerie Kaler. Let's begin with a bit of a dance lesson. The Schottische originated in Central Europe in the mid-1800s. This bohemian-style polka became very popular in ballrooms, and it quickly spread to many countries around the world, where it took on its own national style. The Schottische was brought to Brazil in the 1850s, where it initially became popular among the upper class. Then the dance spread among the enslaved people, who incorporated their own adaptations. The Schottische became known as the Xochitl, with its own signature Brazilian style. We're about to hear a brass quintet that begins with a Xochitl. In this case, the trombone is the star. It's part of the Quinteto Concertante by Brazilian composer Osvaldo Lacerda, played for us in concert by the American Brass Quintet.

0: a fun brass quintet from 1990. The Quintetto Concertante by Osvaldo Lacerda. Lacerda wrote each movement in a manner that highlights a certain member of the ensemble. And we heard it played by the talented members of the American Brass Quintet in concert at Dendrino's Chapel and Recital Hall in Interlochen, Michigan. Thanks to the folks at Interlochen Presents for sharing that concert with us. Brazilian composer Osvaldo Lacerda was very interested in highlighting the national music of Brazil in his original works. In 1963, he received a Guggenheim grant, which he used to study with Aaron Copland. He was a longtime educator and wrote several music textbooks that are still used in Brazil. Happy to feature the work of Osvaldo Lacerda here on PET. In a moment, pianist Stuart Goodyear plays ferocious music by Prokofiev. 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
0: Russian composer Sergei Prokofiev left home in 1918 to escape the Russian Revolution. He chose to go back for good in the mid-1930s. If Prokofiev ever regretted that, he certainly couldn't say so out loud. He arrived back in Russia just in time for Stalin's purges. Something like a million Russian civilians were kidnapped and killed simply for being suspected of opposition to Joseph Stalin. In 1940, the Soviet government made Prokofiev an offer that he could not refuse. He was forced to write a big piece called Hail to Stalin, celebrating Stalin's achievements. 2 years later, in 1942, Prokofiev wrote his Piano Sonata No. 7. This dark sonata definitely did not celebrate Stalin, but ironically, it still won a Stalin Prize for being considered vital to the Soviet war effort. Let's hear the ferocious and violent opening movement from Prokofiev's Sonata No. 7. You can almost feel the world fracturing at the brutal battlefront of the war. Stuart Goodyear in concert in Portland, Oregon.

Sergei Prokofiev wrote his piano sonata No. 7 during World War II, with the Battle of Stalingrad raging around him, a bloody battle that turned the tide of the war on the Eastern Front. When the sonata premiered in January of 1943, Russian newspapers were full of the stories of Soviet resistance at Stalingrad. Ever after, Prokofiev's Piano Sonata No. 7 was referred to as the Stalingrad Sonata, even though Prokofiev never called it anything but Sonata No. 7. It is ferocious,

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0: 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The music you're enjoying is the piece Oboe Concerto, performed by the Indianapolis Philharmonic by Indiana composer A. Paul Johnson.
1: Augustin Hedelic is an expressive and captivating violinist. He looks totally at ease when he's on stage. And yet, he used to deal with significant nerves before every concert. He'd get so nervous that people would actually have to push him on stage. Hedelic says for a long time, he didn't know how to address this. But then he spent a lot of time paying attention to his breath while he was practicing, feeling the connection between his breathing and the music. Now, if he feels those jitters rising again, he can focus on his breath, and that brings him right back into the music. As he puts it, walking on stage feels like home. Let's hear violinist Augustin Hedelic feeling at home on stage in St. Louis. He's with conductor Stephan Deneuve and the St. Louis Symphony Orchestra. They're playing the Violin Concerto, written in 1939 by American composer Samuel Barber.

What an ending, and it sure fired up the audience in St. Louis. That was the Violin Concerto by Samuel Barber. Augustine Hedelick was the soloist with the St. Louis Symphony Orchestra. Conductor Stefan Deneuve led that concert at the Two Hill Performing Arts Center on the campus of the University of Missouri, St. Louis. The St. Louis Symphony played there while their home base, Powell Hall, underwent a massive renovation. New lobby, new education center, new backstage area for musicians, more restrooms and bars to ease the long lines. One thing that was intentionally preserved is the signature acoustic of Powell Hall. Engineers made a 3D sound map of the auditorium to ensure that any physical changes wouldn't affect the rich, warm sound of the orchestra in the hall. The newly renovated and expanded Powell Hall opened last fall to rave reviews and shorter lines for the creature comforts during intermission.

0: 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Our technical director here at PT is Craig Thorson. Jean Barron is our technical producer. Our director of media production and operations is Elizabeth Iverson. 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And we had engineering help this week from Cameron Wiley and Michael Osborne. 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I'm Melissa Owsley. 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
0: I can smell the salt air and feel the spray of the waves in that music. When Claude Debussy wrote this about the power of the ocean, he used the full expressive range of the orchestra to bring it to life. It feels so atmospheric, you might think he was right at the shore. But Debussy was fairly far inland in France when he wrote La Mer, with not a splash of salty water on his toes. He wrote to a friend that distance was not a problem. Quote, I have endless memories of the water, and in my opinion, those memories are worth more than reality. From APM, American Public Media, this is Performance Today. I'm Melissa Owsley, and for Valerie Kaler, Debussy's La Mer on the way this hour.

This is the Composer's Datebook for August 13th. I'm John Burge. It's said that nature abhors a vacuum, and so apparently did Richard Wagner, who devised a brass instrument to fill a gap he perceived between the range of the horns and trombones. And so the Wagner tuba was born, a brass instrument Wagner designed for the 1876 premiere of his cycle of four ring operas in Bayreuth, Germany, which began on today's date that year with Das Rheingold. Other composers have also scored for Wagner tubas, including Anton Bruckner and Richard Strauss, both of them ardent Wagner fans. And Igor Stravinsky, who, though certainly not a Wagnerite, did include Wagner tubas in the early versions of some of his famous ballet scores. Some contemporary composers include parts for the Wagner tuba in their works as well, and a quartet of these instruments appears in a 1994 score that Hungarian composer George Kurtág wrote for the Berlin Philharmonic. Kurtág is noted for his short, epigrammatic, and very introspective chamber works, but Steely is his first major work for large conventional orchestra. Composer's Datebook is produced by APM, American Public Media, in conjunction with the American Composers Forum, reminding you that all music was once new.

Here's a piece for guitar by British composer Erlen Wallen. It's her tribute to Spanish composer Joaquin Rodrigo. This is simply called Red.

That was Red by British composer Erlen Wallen, her homage to Spanish composer Joaquin Rodrigo, a recording by guitarist Tom Kirstens. More music by Erlen Wallen is ahead this hour from a concert in Ohio. From APM, American Public Media, this is Performance Today. I'm Melissa Owsley, sitting in for Valerie Kaler. How do you turn this into music? French composer Claude Debussy was fascinated by the ocean. As a boy, he loved watching waves crash on the shore. In fact, his parents made plans for him to grow up to be a sailor. But soon it became clear he had too much talent not to pursue a career in music. For years, he wanted to write something about the ocean. When he finally took it on in 1903, Debussy chose not to compose his ocean music in a place looking out at the water. He stayed in Paris, and he remembered the look, the smell, the sound of the sea. He said those memories were worth more than reality, which generally weighs down one's thoughts too heavily. Debussy spent several months writing down ideas, but nothing felt right. He destroyed everything. He said they never sounded wet enough, but he kept after it, and finally,

Claude Debussy found a way to make the orchestra sound not just oceanic, but misty, rainy, soggy, dripping, crashing, and wet. And he wrote a 25-minute piece simply called La Mer, the Sea. I find that listening to this piece hits me in a kind of sensory, even tactile way. I can feel the deep power of the dark swells, see the sparkling spray and the shimmering mist, smell the tangy salt air. Let's go to a concert in Geneva, Switzerland. Mirga Grajenyite-Tila is conductor of the Orchestra of the Swiss Roman, La Mer by Claude Debussy.

a piece simply called in French, La Mer, or in English, The Sea. Music written in 1905 by Claude Debussy. Now considered one of the great French composers, but actually when he was younger, Debussy thought he was going to grow up to be a sailor. Debussy wrote that music inspired by his memories of the ocean. We heard it from a concert that took place about 225 miles from the Mediterranean Sea. A concert at Victoria Hall in Geneva, Switzerland. Mirga Grajanite Tila conducted the orchestra of the Swiss Romande. Tremendous performance of La Mer by Claude Debussy. In a moment, a revealing quartet by Jarrett Tate. 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

I'm Melissa Owsley, filling in for Valerie Kaler today. Composer Jared Impachaha-Chaha Tate is a member of the Chickasaw Nation of Oklahoma. Several years ago, he was asked to write music honoring the American Southwest. He incorporated

incorporated the music and rhythms of the Hopi and Pueblo peoples into this string quartet. It's called Pisachi. It begins with a paraphrase of a traditional Pueblo buffalo dance.

Tate uses this Pueblo buffalo dance throughout the piece and weaves it in a Hopi buffalo dance and Hopi elk dance as well. While the source material may be from indigenous people in the Southwest, the style and structure of the piece also connect with Tate's own Chickasaw heritage. He says it's an extremely common practice to mix meters in Chickasaw music, so he incorporated that practice into Pisachie.

Let's hear the whole thing from a concert in Skaneateles, New York. Music drawing on Hopi and Pueblo melodies and rhythms, with Chickasaw and classical form as well. The Jasper Quartet playing Pisachi by Jared Tate.

A string quartet that draws on Hopi and Pueblo music, rhythms, and form. It's called Pisachi, which is the Chickasaw word for reveal. Composer Jared Impachahachaha Tate wrote that in 2013. We heard it played by the Jasper Quartet from a recent concert at the Skaneateles Festival in upstate New York. That piece, Pisachi, began as a portion of a slideshow exhibit for the ensemble Ethel. It's now become a massive hit with string quartets everywhere, and has even been used as a mandatory piece in quartet competitions. Tate also created an orchestral version of Pisachi, which debuted with the New York Philharmonic in 2024.

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2: 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The music you're enjoying is the piece Part 2 featuring Clockwork Jan's Eric Salazar and Jesse Lee by Indiana artist Airport People.

What comes to mind when you hear the phrase whirling dervish? It's often used as slang to refer to someone who's full of energy or moving quickly, sometimes in a wild manner. Those kids are spinning around the playground like whirling dervishes. But a whirling dervish is also a member of a Sufi religious order in Turkey that uses dance as meditation. Their famous dances aren't wild or uncontrolled at all. Rather, their spinning begins from a place of stillness and reverence. Composer Erlen Wallen wanted to emphasize the devoted worship of dervish dances. She begins her piece with a hypnotic chant to reflect the dance's intense, trance-like state. And while her dervish does become more passionate, it never descends into chaos. This is Dervish by Erlen Wallen. Oliver Herbert is playing cello. Roman Rabinovich is at the piano.

0: It began with a slow, hypnotic chant and then built into a whirling dance. And I love how, by the end, we've gone full circle back to a brooding recollection of the opening chant. Music inspired by the meditative state of Sufi dervish dances. That was a piece called Dervish by Arolyn Wallen. Oliver Herbert played cello, Roman Rabinovich was at the piano. And they gave that concert in Chagrin Falls, Ohio.
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Igor Stravinsky wrote several ballets for Sergei Diaghilev's Ballet Russe in Paris. One of the most famous is Firebird, which is based on Russian fairy tales. This work led to the equally famous future collaborations with Diaghilev, The Rite of Spring, and Petrushka. The music in Firebird pushes the boundaries of tonality and the limits of the instruments in the orchestra through extended techniques and difficult chromatic and quasi-chromatic passages, and has dazzled audiences since its premiere in 1910. We'll listen to some of the music from the ballet later this hour here on Anytime Classical. I'm your host, Denise Finnegan-Hill. Thanks for joining me today.

Fantasy on Volga Melodies by Mikhailov Shalalyev. Rudolf Belov is on Domra, and Vitaly Gnutov leads the Osipov Balalaika Orchestra.

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Isagav Jose de Nepra, Segua Diaz, and Cancion, Pablo Eras Casado, led Concerto Carn. Isagav Venezuelan composer and pianist Gabriela Montero, titled Ex Patria. It is dedicated to the over 19,000 people who were murdered in Venezuela in just a single year. She's at the piano on this recording, joined by the Youth Orchestra of the Americas under the direction of Carlos Miguel Prieto.

Ex Patria by Gabriela Montero. She was at the piano, joined by the Youth Orchestra of Americas, under the direction of Carlos Miguel Prieto. Here on Anytime Classical, I'm your host, Denise Finnegan-Hill. You're tuning in to Anytime Classical, a production of Classical Music Indie. I'm your host, Denise Finnegan-Hill. We have more great music to come. Thank you so much for joining me today.

Pianist Lang Lang performed Consolation No. 3 in D-flat Major by Franz Liszt. Music from the Firebird Ballet by Igor Stravinsky next. This is one of several ballets he composed for Sergei Diaghilev's Ballet Russe in Paris. It is based on Russian fairy tales and pushes the boundaries of tonality and limits of the instruments in the orchestra through extended techniques and difficult chromatic and quasi-chromatic passages. This is the 1919 suite performed by the Cincinnati Symphony Orchestra under the direction of Paavo Järvi.

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Any wrongdoer who claims the devil made me do it doesn't really understand the devil. Most of the time, the devil doesn't expect you to lift a finger. You can just sit back and let him do his work once you've given the go-ahead. The plot of Carl Maria von Weber's most famous opera turns on one such scheme, cooked up by the evil one and his human ally, who talks a so-so marksman into using some magic ammunition. You'll hear the opening music to that opera in the upcoming hour. Stay with me, Michael Toulouse, for the overture to Der Freischütz.

People called Leopold Godowsky the Buddha of the piano, in part because of his Zen-like approach to playing the instrument. One of the great virtuosos of the early 20th century, Godowsky came up with influential theories about piano technique. Ironically, he was almost completely self-taught. He also arranged famous keyboard music, such as this concert allegro based on a piece by Scarlatti.

The Concert Allegro, after Domenico Scarlatti. That was music of Leopold Godowsky, performed by Konstantin Scherbakov. Edith Sitwell was thrilled when young William Walton was inspired to create music for the poetry she had published as Facade. She was even more delighted to participate in the first performance by reading some of the poems to the accompaniment of Walton's music. Sitwell felt that Walton, who was only 20 at the time, was, quote, "the best composer we've had since Purcell," close quote. Walton composed a substantial amount of music for that text, and he drew from it to create three orchestral suites meant to be performed without the poetry. We'll hear the Facade Suite No. 2, performed by the London Philharmonic.

The Suite No. 2 from Facade by Sir William Walton, the London Philharmonic performed. Maurice Ravel was just 24 and studying at the Paris Conservatory when he wrote one of his best-known pieces. The Pavane pour une enfant défunte, the Pavane for a dead princess, is in the form of a slow processional dance from Padua. Pavanes were also danced in Spain as gestures of farewell to those who had died. Although people speculated about the identity of Ravel's princess, he admitted later in life that he chose the title because he liked the sound of the words. Ravel's Pavane was very popular in its original 1899 version for piano. About a decade later, Ravel rearranged the work for full orchestra. Here's a version for harp

Just a Closer Walk with Thee, music of Don Gillis, performed by Canadian Brass. There's music for flute and harp by Sir Arnold Bax ahead. Stay with us for his sonata. Now, the opening music to an opera that many say launched the Romantic era. It's Der Freischütz by Karl Maria von Weber.

Gustav Kuhn led the Dresden State Orchestra in the overture to Der Freischütz, music of Karl Maria von Weber. I'm Michael Toulouse. It's good to be able to share this music with you. Sir Arnold Bax started to write more music for the harp in the wake of the failed Easter Rising Rebellion in 1916 in Ireland, but by the mid-1920s, he began to consider the harp in a wider context, thanks to his friend, Russian harpist Maria Korchinska. The new style of Bax is strongly reflected in the music we'll hear now from 1928, the Sonata for Flute and Harp. Flutist Lorna McGee performs along with harpist Allison Nichols.

0: flutist Lorna McGee and harpist Allison Nichols with music of Sir Arnold Bax's A Sonata for Flute and Harp. There's more information at classicalmusicindy.org.
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0: People called Leopold Godowsky the Buddha of the piano, in part because of his Zen-like approach to playing the instrument. One of the great virtuosos of the early 20th century, Godowsky came up with influential theories about piano technique. Ironically, he was almost completely self-taught. He also arranged famous keyboard music, such as this concert allegro based on a piece by Scarlatti.

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1: Practice, practice, practice. It's the mantra of all musicians, not just the ones on their way to Carnegie Hall. They know that repetition is the key to improvement. Yet Georg Philipp Telemann must have missed the memo somehow. In the process of cranking out some 600 examples of the ultra-refined French overture suite, he managed again and again to defy convention. His suites are full of startling passages like the one you'll hear in the upcoming hour. It's a high-culture imitation of a lowbrow instrument, the lira mendicorum, or hurdy-gurdy, a favorite of 18th-century street musicians. I'm Michael Toulouse. Stay with me for that and more. In 1880, Franz von Suppé premiered his operetta Donna Juanita. A critic reviewing it in 1932 did the math, writing, "This is the sort of operetta people enjoyed 50 years ago." Here's a march from Donna Juanita.

Alfred Walter led the Slovak State Philharmonic of Košice in the Juanita March from Zupe's Dona Juanita. When David Yates was hired to direct the final installment in the Harry Potter series, he knew it was no simple coming-of-age story. Although the hero we met as a child has just turned 17, he's locked in an epic battle with the evil Lord Voldemort. Harry's also on a quest for the Three Hallows, a resurrection stone, a cloak of invisibility, and an elder wand, which give him power over death. Yates split Harry Potter and the Deathly Hallows into two parts. The films featured this music of Alexandre Desplat.

0: Alexandre Desplat led the Orchestra of Paris in a suite of his own music for Harry Potter and the Deathly Hallows.
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0: Some of the most prized chamber music of Schubert wasn't published until after his death. He'd been gone for 8 years when the Diabelli firm printed his trio in B-flat. There's no surviving manuscript for that piece, and the chamber music we'll hear next had equally mysterious origins until an American musicologist named Robert Winter began to examine it in detail. By investigating the watermarks on various pieces of music, he was able to bolster the theory that Schubert envisioned this adagio in E-flat as the slow movement of that trio. Diabelli published it posthumously with the title Nocturne.

A trio movement by Franz Schubert, published after the composer's death with the title Notturno, Nocturne. That recording featured Stanley Ritchie, violin, Myron Lutsky, cello, and Stephen Lubin, forte piano. The instrument known as the hurdy-gurdy had a very impressive-sounding Latin name. Telemann imitated the hurdy-gurdy in music that's coming up. Now Canadian Brass performs music of Fats Waller.

Canadian Brass performed Handful of Keys, music of legendary jazz pianist Fats Waller. It's usually hard to predict the future of a 4-year-old piano student, but in Harrison Leslie Adams' case, there was an important telltale sign. He kept flipping to the back of his music book to find the blank staves. Adams was intrigued even then at the idea that someone could invent music out of thin air and just write it down. Music lovers in his Cleveland neighborhood soon recognized him as a prodigy. They later encouraged him to enroll at Oberlin to study voice and piano. H. Leslie Adams would go on to earn a doctorate in composition at The Ohio State University and fill a few of those blank staves himself. Maria Corley performs Leslie

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0: I'm Michael Toulouse. Thank you for joining me. The Lyra Mendicorum has a slightly less dignified history than its name would suggest. You may know it as the hurdy-gurdy, a stringed instrument equipped with a crank and a wheel. Turn the crank and you'll hear a droning sound. Street musicians used to play it, busking for their dinner in Telemann's time. The composer named this work after the instrument. Here's the suite La Lyra, performed by the Northern Chamber Orchestra.

0: Nicholas Ward led the Northern Chamber Orchestra in music there of Telemann, the suite La Lyra, named for the Lyra Mendicorum, better known as the Hurdy-Gurdy. There's more information about our music at classicalmusicindy.org.
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0: Latin disappeared from everyday conversation many centuries ago, but traces of it are everywhere. And for composers, that legacy can be a real stumbling block. The Latin root of the word concerto, for example, means competition or battle, an association Ralph Vaughan Williams resolutely ignored when he wrote the music coming up. As the Second World War entered its most violent climactic months, the English composer wrote a conciliatory concerto. Program annotator David Hoos has called it an anti-concerto, in which the oboe and orchestra never argue, always genially supporting each other. I'm Michael Toulouse. Stay with me for that and more. Now music for oboe and orchestra by Corelli.

The City of London Sinfonia with soloist Anthony Camden in that Concerto in F of Corelli. The writer Federico Garcia Lorca was killed by Spanish nationalists in 1936. Although he was known by then for his plays and poetry, he had initially dreamt of a career in music. The Spanish folk style that Lorca knew well comes through in this tribute to him, the homage to Garcia Lorca, by Mexican composer Silvestre Revueltas.

0: With conductor Herrera de la Fuente, the Mexico City Philharmonic performed the Homage to García Lorca by Silvestre Revueltas.
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0: A placid and pastoral concerto for oboe and strings by Vaughan Williams is coming up. Now the Philadelphia Orchestra with music of Wagner, the Grand Festival March from the opera Tannhäuser.

The Philip Jones Brass Ensemble performed music of Handel, the Harmonious Blacksmith Variations. Strictly speaking, Fanny Mendelssohn was not the first composer to write about a specific period of time. Vivaldi and Haydn both beat her to it in two works with the same title, The Seasons. But in 1841, Fanny Mendelssohn did become the first to write an entire cycle of piano pieces, one movement for each month. She called it The Year. Tchaikovsky would follow her lead later in the century, although he used The Seasons as a title for his suite. We'll hear February and March from The Year by Fanny Mendelssohn Hensel.

0: Jennifer Ely performing February and March from the Year by Fanny Mendelssohn Hensel.
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0: Violinist Augustin Hedelic used to get so nervous before concerts, people had to push him out on stage. But now, thanks to his new breathing exercises, he says walking on stage feels like home. Augustin Hedelic feeling at home in concert with the St. Louis Symphony. On the next performance today from APM.
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2: I'm Michael Toulouse. Thanks, as always, for joining me. The prospects for the London proms season in the summer of 1944 were pretty dim right from the outset, with the city under the threat of German rocket attacks. Were it not for that danger, the music we'll hear now would have been premiered at the proms in the first week of July. Unfortunately, the performance was canceled. The Concerto for Oboe and Strings by Ray Vaughan Williams got its premiere in Liverpool 3 months later. Jonathan Small is soloist with the Royal Liverpool Philharmonic.

0: Oboist Jonathan Small performed music of Ray Vaughan Williams with the Royal Liverpool Philharmonic and conductor Vernon Handley. That was the Oboe Concerto in A minor. There's more information at classicalmusicindy.org.
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4: Coming up this hour on Anytime Classical, Little Music for Big Sister, A Trip to Kentucky, and Going for Baroque. I'm Kate Botello with music from Fanny Mendelssohn Hensel. We'll hear The Year, July to September, Kentucky Mountain Portraits by Lyndall Mitchell, a selection from the Beatles Concerto Grosso No. 1 in the style of Handel by Peter Breiner, and then we'll wind everything up with Minuets and German Dances by Franz Schubert. All coming up in just a little bit. Wait right there.

For our first work this hour, some silliness from a very serious orchestrator. So good at it. I'm talking about Gordon Jacob, a British composer, who was one of Britain's best-known teachers of orchestration. This is The Barber of Seville Goes to the Devil, a comedy overture that is exactly what it sounds like, a total lampoon on The Barber of Seville. And we'll hear it played right now by the Royal Ballet Sinfonia, conducted by Gavin Sutherland.

The Barber of Seville Goes to the Devil, composed in 1960 by Gordon Jacob. Thanks for listening to Anytime Classical. Hey there, I'm Kate Botello. Happy to share music from Fanny Mendelssohn-Hensel next, the elder sister of Felix Mendelssohn. Now, here's the thing about Fanny. She was a very talented composer, but it was felt very strongly by her family and by herself that women should write small chamber homey pieces. But man, when she wrote a small piece, she went to town because this selection, Das Jahr, the year, was an entire collection of pieces, program pieces for different months of the year. And then her husband illustrated an incredible bunch of work to go along with it. So it was a companion piece of art and music. I'm afraid you're just going to have to use your imagination for the pictures. As we just listened to the audio, we'll hear July to September, played by Liana Serbescu.

Music from Das Jahr by Fanny Mendelssohn-Hensel, performed by Liana Cerbescu at the piano. And by the way, that last movement, September, is the only one that was published during Fanny Mendelssohn-Hensel's lifetime, though occasionally her other work was published under her brother's name. Up next this hour, music from American composer Lyndall Mitchell, created between 1956 and 1957. These are Kentucky Mountain Portraits, based on folk songs associated with Appalachia and Eastern Kentucky. We'll hear Cindy, Ballad, and Chivalry, performed by the Eastman Rochester Orchestra, conducted by Howard Hansen.

Howard Hanson conducted the Eastman Rochester Orchestra, performing Cindy, Ballad, and Chivalry. Those are Kentucky Mountain Portraits, composed in 1956 and 1957 by Lyndall Mitchell. Up next this hour, we'll hear the Russian dancing song. It's by Yuri Mikhailitenko, and we'll hear Tamara Volskaya play the domra, which is a Russian instrument in the lute family shaped like an oval. Volskaya here plays with a pickup orchestra.

Russian Dancing Song by Yuri Mikhailenko. For our next piece this hour, we're going to have a little fun with a concerto grosso by composer, arranger, and conductor Peter Briner and his chamber orchestra. This is from his Beatles Concerto Grosso No. 1 in the style of Handel. And I'll tell you what, I'll leave you to guess which Beatles song it is, and I'll tell you after the music.

We just heard Peter Briner and his chamber orchestra perform an allegro movement from the Beatles Concerto Grosso No. 1 in the style of George Frideric Handel. The Beatles tune was

Desk roll, please. Penny Lane. If you guessed wrong, don't worry, I won't tell anyone. But if you guessed right, please enjoy your bragging rights for the rest of the day. For our last work this hour, we have an exact composition date, November 19th, 1813. That is the day in which a teenaged Franz Schubert wrote a set of German dances and minuets for strings while he was studying with none other than Antonio Salieri. We'll hear the Württemberg Chamber Orchestra of Heilbronn perform this music under the direction of Jörg Ferber.

0: Jörg Faber conducted the Württemberg Chamber Orchestra of Heilbronn, performing minuets and German dances composed by a then-teenaged Franz Schubert on exactly November the 19th, 1813.
1: Violinist Augustin Hedelic used to get so nervous before concerts, people had to push him out on stage. But now, thanks to his new breathing exercises, he says walking on stage feels like home. Augustin Hedelic feeling at home in concert with the St. Louis Symphony. On the next performance today from 8 p.m.
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0: For our first work this hour, some silliness from a very serious orchestrator. So good at it. I'm talking about Gordon Jacob, a British composer, who is one of Britain's best-known teachers of orchestration. This is The Barber of Seville Goes to the Devil, a comedy overture that is exactly what it sounds like, a total lampoon on The Barber of Seville. And we'll hear it played right now by the Royal Ballet Sinfonia, conducted by Gavin Sutherland.

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1: Hello there, and welcome to Exploring Music. Welcome to our final day in a week of exploring musical dynasties. A beautiful idea which was sent to me by Andy Bade, an old friend who is a staff announcer at KUAT in Tucson, Arizona. How about musical dynasties, said Andy. What an interesting idea. Today we're starting off with the Newman family. Alfred Newman was born in New Haven, Connecticut, shortly after his folks arrived from London. And he became perhaps the most famous of all the film composers. I'm going to spare you reading that whole list, but I'll mention some of the most famous scores. Wuthering Heights, The Hunchback of Notre Dame, The Mark of Zorro, The Song of Bernadette, All About Eve, Love is a Many-Splendored Thing, all the way down to The Diary of Anne Frank and How the West Was Won. Let's listen to one of Alfred Newman's first film scores. It was written for a picture made by Samuel Goldwyn and directed by King Vidor. The film is called Street Scene, and the title tune really puts us in New York City in 1931. Let's listen. Street Scene of Alfred Newman. You'll know this music.

All right. 1931, that's about 6 years, I think, after George Gershwin wrote Rhapsody in Blue, and Alfred Newman was not slow to pick up on it. That's sort of the color of that music. And that theme, street scene, got to be used in many other pictures. Cry of the City, Kiss of Death, I Wake Up Screaming, The Dark Corner, on and on, all the way down to How to Marry a Millionaire. So that's music out of Alfred Newman, who's the head of this family. And now we're going to meet a nephew of the Newman family, Randy Newman, whom you may know as a very good singer and pianist. Randy wrote some piano pieces which refer to his family's experience in the early days of the movie business. Here is his uncle Lionel working with Carmen Miranda, who asks him, "How many times do I have to tell you I am not Mexican?" That's the first piece. And the second piece, here is Lionel Hampton teaching Marilyn Monroe how to sing. That's from Some Like It Hot. The pianist in these two performances is Gloria Cheng. The music is by Randy Newman, fondly recalling his uncle's.

two piano pieces by Randy Newman, recalling his uncle Lionel, who was a very successful film composer in Hollywood, who kept getting into jams, first of all with Carmen Miranda, who kept him insisting, "No, how many times do I have to tell you I am not Mexican? I am Brazilian." And then the second one, Uncle Lionel teaches Marilyn Monroe how to sing. I think probably Marilyn could sing a bit before she met Uncle Lionel. But I love it because Lionel starts off like a very stern teacher, very basic lessons. And she sings, and so forth. Randy Newman recalling his Uncle Lionel. And now, a wonderful composer. This is brand new to me, and she is terrific. Her name is Maria L. Newman. Her father was Alfred Newman. Maria was born around the 1960s, and she's very active in Malibu. She and her husband, Scott Hausfeld, kind of created the Malibu Coast Chamber Orchestra, and Maria L. Newman has written a lot of wonderful music for them. We're going to hear the first two movements of a cello concerto in G minor. This is serious, wonderful music. Andrew Schulman is the cellist with the Malibu Chamber Orchestra under Scott Hausfeld. Music of Maria L. Newman. First movement, Largo. Second movement, Allegro Molto.

Well, that ending sort of leaves us hanging a little bit. That's my fault. This is actually a four-movement work, and we're only hearing the first two movements. Wonderful composer, Maria L. Newman, a resident of Malibu. Whew. She lives in a beautiful place, and she writes beautiful music like that. That was the cellist Andrew Schumann playing with the Malibu Coast Chamber Orchestra, conducted by, guess who? Scott Hossfeld, who has the honor to be the husband of Maria L. Newman. So that's our salute to the Newman family, and now we're moving on to the Rogers family, Richard Rogers. Rogers and Hart, Rogers and Hammerstein. You could almost sing those lines. People know them so well. We have time for only a few examples. I think Richard Rogers is such a talented composer. He was always saying, oh, I'm not the composer. Gershwin was the composer. I just write show tunes. There are so many pieces to choose from Rogers and Hart and Rogers and Hammerstein. Let me pick one of my very favorites. Here is Miss Ella singing at the Lyric Opera House in Chicago with the Oscar Peterson Trio. Music of Richard Rogers and Lawrence Hart. Check this out, and we're going to take these words apart after we hear Miss Ella sing it.

Ella Fitzgerald at the Chicago Lyric Opera House with the great Oscar Peterson Trio. Bewitched, Bothered, and Bewildered. It's beautiful, isn't it? I've been fascinated by that song for a long time. When I was in high school, I had a musical friend named Jimmy Sullivan. His pop was a prison guard in Philadelphia. Jimmy took early lessons on the accordion, and he just had the best ear going anywhere until I met somebody like Gil Goldstein. And Jimmy came to me one day and said, "Bill, I'm having trouble with that tune, Bewitched, Bothered, and Bewildered. It's so interesting. It's hard to get a grip on it." Well, I see what he meant. Let me play you a little bit of the melodic line. This is so smart on the part of Richard Rodgers, especially if you want to imply that someone is sort of dizzy, bewitched, bothered, and bewildered. Here's the tune itself. Right? Simple enough, keeps going up to that C, but it goes up from that seventh. That's pretty weird. See? Against that, the bass line is doing this. And together they sound like

That's marvelous. That's chromatic, both of those. That's one bit of chromaticism. My word, that's not Wagner. But considering this is 1940, Rodgers and Hart are making their own version of Tristan and Isolde. It's marvelous. But listen to Hart's words. I suppose we need a little background on this. This is from a show called Pal Joey. Pal Joey is a jerk. He's this little guy. He's a hustler. He always wants to be a big deal, and he can't be. Into his little club one day comes a very cultured woman. Her age is specified. She's 42 years old. She's obviously got some money. And somehow or another, he gets her to fall in love with him. And she doesn't know what to do with herself. She says, I've done pretty well, I think, but this half-pint imitation put me on the blink. And now I'm wild again, beguiled again, a simpering, whimpering child again, bewitched, bothered, and bewildered am I. And you know, Hart wrote 2 pages of lyrics. Nobody sings them all the way through. It would have got them in trouble with the censors. But let me give you a little of this again. This is when the woman comes to her senses and is about to throw this jerk out. So she says, vexed again, perplexed again. Thank God I can be oversexed again. Bewitched, bothered, and bewildered am I. Wise at last, my eyes at last are cutting you down to your size at last. Bewitched, bothered, and bewildered no more. And in the last bit, couldn't eat, was dyspeptic. Life was so hard to bear. Now my heart's antiseptic since you moved out of there. So, romance, fini. Your chance, fini. Those ants that invaded my pants, fini. Bewitched, bothered, and bewildered, no more. I think it's one of the great songs from 1940. It's one of the last songs that Rodgers and Hart worked together. Hart was having trouble with alcoholism, and after a while, Rodgers found him unreliable. So Richard Rodgers looked around for a little while, and then he found one of the great partners of all time, Oscar Hammerstein II, who'd been making great shows since Showboat. And from the beginning, it was one hit after another. Let's listen to the great hit from 1943 from the show called Oklahoma. They pick such beautiful, heartwarming stories. Here's John Raitt singing, Oh, What a Beautiful Morning.

That's a great tune, isn't it? I remember very well the first time I heard it. I was listening to the radio when I was a kid. And I heard, that's John Reid. I didn't know the name Bonnie Raitt at the time. Bonnie was, at the moment, unknown. She's just a kid, but she is John Raitt's daughter. And even in that little tune, this is a sunny tune. I think probably Rodgers and Hammerstein are much more sunny than Rodgers and Hart. But even in this simple tune, it's interesting harmonic stuff right away. We're in E major. Listen to this simple tune. That's a D natural there. We're in the key of E major. Should be D sharp, but it's not D. It's not exactly a blues note, but... And then we're on our way. I think Richard Rodgers is one of the great composers. And here's one of my favorite tunes from a few years later. This is from 1949 from the show South Pacific. Here's Happy Talk with a friend of mine, Karen Allison, singing with a great duo. Getty Barrett is the pianist, John Patitucci. Happy Talk from South Pacific.

South Pacific premiered in 1949. That's a long time ago, based on James Michener's book about the South Pacific. And the great thing is that those tunes are so interesting and so filled with potential that younger performers continue to find new meaning in them. That was Karen Allison singing that with two wonderful partners, Kenny Barron and John Patitucci, but that's pure jazz. That opening line that Karen sings is her own invention, brand new. Something like that anyway. That's a bebop line applied by Karen Allison to open up a classic Rodgers and Hammerstein tune, Happy Talk. And that's the perfect example of the way these wonderful tunes from Rodgers and Hammerstein lend themselves to being reinvented again and again. Well, if anyone's just tuned, you're catching the final moments of a week dedicated to musical dynasties. We're with the Richard Rodgers family right now, and we're about to meet more relatives. So what do you think of this theme that we've adopted this week and the way we've been treating it? Let us know. Send your ideas to exploringmusic.org. And now we get a couple more examples of musical genius moving across generations. The daughter of Richard Rodgers is named Mary. She's a wonderful composer, and she had one big hit show, Once Upon a Mattress, which introduced Carol Burnett. Check this out. It's a tune called Shy.

Well, that show put Carol Burnett on the map. Once Upon a Mattress, and the composer was Mary Rogers, the daughter of the Richard Rogers. And that family line doesn't stop. Mary Rogers' son is a wonderful composer named Adam Gettle. He had a big hit recently, The Light in the Piazza. It played at Lincoln Center for a year or more. Let's listen now to the overture to The Light in the Piazza. This is music of Adam Gettle, who is the grandson of the Richard Rogers.

Isn't that a marvelous score? That's the overture to The Light in the Piazza. The composer is Adam Gettle, the grandson of Richard Rodgers. And Adam seems to have learned a great trick to his grandpa. If you're writing an overture, it's great if you can sneak in at least a little bit of a waltz. That was Richard Rodgers' signature. We're going to hear a short piece from Adam Gettle at the end of this program. But first, I want to take a step just off to the side a little bit to meet the Coltrane dynasty. I mean, John Coltrane, the great tenor player, and his wife, Alice, and his son, Ravi. Let's listen to John Coltrane playing with Duke Ellington. It's Ellington's tune. It's called Take the Coltrane.

That's a remarkable marriage right there. And that was brought about by some people in the music business with some brains. They said, look, John Coltrane, you're a huge talent, but some of the stuff you play is so hard to understand. I think we have to have you adopted by one of the great father figures. That would be Duke Ellington. So there was John Coltrane playing side by side with Duke Ellington in a piece called Take the Coltrane. John Coltrane pretty much remade the idea of the saxophone in jazz all by himself, starting with the works that he recorded with Thelonious Monk first, and then with Miles Davis, who was a member of that group for quite a while, and then with his own group toward the end of his life, leading up to a big piece called Love Supreme. In 1963, John Coltrane met the pianist Alice MacLeod. She played the piano and the harp, and they had three children together. Alice became very interested in Eastern thought, and we're going to hear a piece of hers which reflects that. This piece is entitled Paramahansa Lake, featuring Alice Coltrane.

So you've never heard a harpist play jazz? Well, now you have. That was Alice Coltrane playing her own piece, Paramahansa Lake. And now let's meet Alice's son, Ravi Coltrane, who was born to her and John Coltrane in 1965, just about a year or two before John Coltrane died. And Ravi Coltrane has become one of the major voices on the saxophone today. Let's hear a piece of Ravi Coltrane called Angular Dreams.

Was that a little much for you to handle? If it's the first time you've heard Ravi Coltrane, I can understand. I love his playing. I've got to hear him a lot. In fact, we've kind of gotten to be friends. I go to Birdland in New York City, and they have very long breaks between the shows. So you sit there and you start to talk with these great artists. And Ravi and I became friends. We just heard Ravi Coltrane and his band, which includes Luis Perdomo, Drew Gress, and E.J. Strickland, play Angular Dreams. But Ravi confessed to me when we were sitting there together one night that the composer he really, really likes is Michael Tippett, and especially an opera called A Midsummer Marriage. In fact, he said he had a score of it. I was astonished to hear that. It's hard to find that music at all. And then he was astonished to hear that I had actually attended a performance of Midsummer Marriage in London a long time ago. So if we weren't friends to begin with, we certainly are now. So that's our salute to the Coltrane family we heard. John Coltrane playing with Duke Ellington, Alice Coltrane playing the harp, and Ravi Coltrane playing with his quartet. Here's a piece that'll put a smile on your face. This is our final piece this week, and it is the grandson of the great composer Richard Rodgers. It's a piece called Simply Octet, as performed by two Brazilian brothers, Odair Assad and Sergio Assad. Music of Adam Guedel. Sit back and let this music wash over you.

0: this charming music from Adam Gertel. It's a piece called Octet, but it actually has another name to which I rather like, Jardim Abandonado, the Abandoned Garden. The Ossad brothers, Odair and Sergio Ossad, the two guitarists. Adam Gertel grew up in the music business in New York. There's his grandpa is Richard Rogers. There's his mom, who's Mary Rogers, for heaven's sakes. And he was a boy soprano singing all over town. If you needed an amal, if you needed to sing the boy soprano parts in Bernstein, he called Adam Gettle. And all of that shows in his music, which has a wonderful, rich lyric strain. I think it goes back to his grandpa. And that brings us to the end of our exploration of musical dynasties. We met quite a number of dynasties this week. It was wonderful to have you along. I promise next week we'll do something completely different. So have a great weekend, and I'll see you next week with Exploring Music. 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Our production assistants are Ella Pinsloop, Eric Opland, Adela Skoransky, and Weston Williams. 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I'm Bill McLaughlin. 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
7: In New York City, there are lots of ways to get to Carnegie Hall. 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I'm Jeff Spurgeon. Since 2013, Carnegie Hall has brought together some of the most talented young musicians from around this country to be a part of the national